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0: A check of your weather forecast from the Wilder RV Weather Center. Cloudy tonight and a slight chance of showers with a low in the mid-60s. Better chance of rain comes Saturday. 30% likely that we'll see some rain tomorrow during the day and a high in the low 80s. And a 70% chance of a thunderstorm Saturday night. 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
14: From the Wilder RV Weather Center, here's a look at SkyTrack weather. Mostly cloudy tonight and a slight chance of a shower and a low in the mid to upper 60s. Better chance of rain on Saturday at 30% during the day and a high in the low 80s. And a better chance still we could see showers into Saturday night into Sunday. Possibly even some thunderstorms. SkyTrack weather brought to you by Gary's Towing. Call 660-885-HELP.
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3: News. I'm Carmen Roberts. China's President Xi has left the country after a lavish three-day state visit with President Trump, where they talked about trade, Iran, AI, and other things.
4: No news yet from the White House about any potential new trade deals, but a readout from China announced the two sides have reached a new joint arrangement.
3: Fox's Aisha Hosni. Critics say the visit prioritized pageantry over substance. A nor'easter is hammering the Northeast, causing coastal flooding and beach erosion. And in the Pacific, Hurricane Nolo could hammer parts of Hawaii with 2 feet of rain.
5: We're not going to have a direct landfall, but that really doesn't matter. Unfortunately, between 30 to 40 inches of rain could fall on the Big Island. The system is trekking to the north and eventually will make a westwardly turn across the entire island chain.
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8: From the Wilder RV Weather Center, here's a check of SkyTrack weather. Mostly cloudy tonight, slight chance of a shower and a low in the mid-60s. Better chance of rain on Saturday at 30% during the day and a high in the low 80s. And still a better chance Saturday night of some showers and possibly a thunderstorm. 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

He's a ranch hand in a pinch, man. 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A cast iron skillet swinging lid flipper. Now he's a double wide on the county line. 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
3: A check of your weather forecast from the Wilder RV Weather Center. Cloudy tonight and a slight chance of showers with a low in the mid-60s. Better chance of rain comes Saturday. 30% likely that we'll see some rain tomorrow during the day and a high in the low 80s. And a 70% chance of a thunderstorm Saturday night. 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

0: coast and going out. This one is getting trapped by the steering flow. It comes north from towards Long Island and then makes a turn to the left right into the Jersey Shore and winds itself down later Sunday.
1: A New Mexico jury has found Facebook liable for deceiving users about privacy protections. Fox's Lisa LaSera has more.
2: The trial centered on accusations that Facebook deceived users about a data breach stemming from a third-party personality quiz that harvested data from about 87 million people and sold it to political consulting firm Cambridge Analytica. The jury found Facebook made deceptive statements about protecting user data.
1: A judge will decide on damages. 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
2: I'm Tom Rigotti. The Northeast is preparing for heavy rain and gusty winds from a nor'easter this weekend. Fox Weather's Mike Seidel is on New York's Long Island.
3: We're going to see a lot of rain and wind up and down the mid-Atlantic and Northeast coast. Most nor'easters come up the-

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1: I'm Chris DeMeo. Not once, not twice, but now three times, the Supreme Court rejects the GOP-led redistricting effort in Missouri.
2: There were no dissents, with the high court warning changing the maps now could cause electoral chaos.
1: Fox's Kristen Goodwin. The high court's decision requires Missouri to use the same district maps provided to voters in 2022 and 2024. Portions of the East Coast bracing for severe weather conditions brought on by a rare September nor'easter.
3: You've got this huge area of low pressure that's trying to work its way up the coast. Once it hits that high pressure, it doesn't move. It kind of drifts around, which means we will see day after day of beach battering winds coming in from the northeast. A true nor'easter for sure.
1: Fox Weather is Bob Van Dillon in Manasquan, New Jersey. Several states have already declared states of emergency. At least 14 are dead, including two senior military officials in a plane crash in Congo. 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
2: News. I'm Deborah Valentine. A nor'easter bringing rain and wind along the mid-Atlantic states and the Northeast this weekend. Fox Weather's Mike Seidel.
3: It comes north from towards Long Island and then makes a turn to the left right into the Jersey Shore and winds itself down later Sunday.
2: Tides will be running 3 feet above normal. Massive beach erosion is forecast. A Category 2 Hurricane Nolo is targeting Hawaii. For the third time, the Supreme Court rejects a Republican redistricting effort in Missouri. Here's Fox's Kristen Goodwin.
4: The Supreme Court blocking a federal appeals court ruling that would have revived the 2025 Republican-friendly map for the upcoming November elections. There were no dissents, with the high court warning changing the maps now could cause electoral chaos.
2: The high court's decision requires Missouri to use the same district maps provided to voters in 2022 and 2024. 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
6: News. I'm Chris DeMeo. Chinese President Xi Jinping has packed up and left town after 3 days of meetings with President Trump. Xi, through an interpreter, says the trip was productive.
7: When the president visited China in May, we agreed on the vision of building a constructive China-U.S. relationship of strategic stability. This time, we've agreed to add new substance to it.
6: Both leaders talked about tariffs, the Middle East, and AI. The Northeast prepping for heavy rain and gusty winds from a nor'easter this weekend.
8: It comes north from towards Long Island and then makes a turn to the left, right into the Jersey Shore, and winds itself down later Sunday.
6: That's Fox Weather's Mike Seidel. Coastal flood and wind advisories are in effect. Several states also declaring states of emergency through the weekend. 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
2: I'm Deborah Valentine. A rare September nor'easter affecting the Mid-Atlantic and New England states, bringing heavy rain, strong winds, and coastal erosion through the weekend. Nassau County Executive Bruce Blakeman advising residents.
3: Check on your family members, your neighbors, especially if they're elderly. 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
2: New York City, as well as 8 New York State counties and 8 New Jersey counties, are under states of emergency. President Trump and Chinese President Xi Jinping concluding their two-day state meeting. Fox's Aisha Hasni has more from Capitol Hill.
4: President Trump and President Xi discussed the economy, trade, super intelligence, and cooperation on a number of issues of shared importance.
2: She says the White House has reportedly not detailed those topics. 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

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He is a gun and he is a blade. He is a picture that I saved too long. He is my credit card.

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2: I'm Chris DeMeo. Chinese President Xi Jinping has packed up and left town after 3 days of meetings with President Trump. Xi, through an interpreter, says the trip was productive.
3: When the president visited China in May, we agreed on the vision of building a constructive China-U.S. relationship of strategic stability. This time, we've agreed to add new substance to it.
2: Both leaders talked tariffs, the Mideast, and AI. Millions in the Mid-Atlantic and New England regions bracing for severe weather from a nor'easter. New York Mayor Zoran Mamdani with advice.
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3: I'm Deborah Valentine. A nor'easter is targeting the Mid-Atlantic and New England states through the weekend. New York's Governor Kathy Hochul has declared a state of emergency for eight counties.
4: Lots of rain, lots of coastal flooding, perhaps even some erosion that could lead to downed trees, and that means downed power lines.
3: New York City and eight counties in New Jersey are also under states of emergency. High winds, coastal erosion, heavy rain, power outages, and travel delays are forecast. The Wall Street Journal reporting President Trump has reportedly rejected Iran's proposed seven-day ceasefire. More from Fox's Chanley Painter.
5: Part of the proposal would have reopened the Strait of Hormuz and resumed nuclear talks. In return, the U.S. would lift its blockade of Iranian ports, ease some sanctions, and unfreeze some assets.
3: The president has reportedly told aides he expects bombing of Iran to continue after the midterm elections. 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
3: News. I'm Chris DeMeo. Much of the East Coast expected to be belted by a major nor'easter this weekend.
4: Flashing places from North Carolina to New England with heavy rain, damaging winds, flooding, and strong surf. Some areas could see over 5 inches of rain by Tuesday. All this expected to create major travel disruptions and power outages. More than 40 million people are in the storm's path.
3: Fox's Chanley Painter. Chinese President Xi Jinping satisfied with this week's meetings in Washington with President Trump. Xi, through an interpreter, says the trip was productive.
5: When the president visited China in May, we agreed on the vision of building a constructive China-U.S. relationship of strategic stability. This time, we've agreed to add new substance to it.
3: Both leaders talked tariffs, the Middle East, and AI. 11 people are dead after a bus flipped over in central Iran. 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

He's a ranch hand in a pinch, man. Hotter than the red on the cattle brand. Cause she's a gold digger with a quick trigger. A cast iron skillet swinging lid flipper. Now he's a double wide on the county line. Sipping on a six pack of Lone Star Light. She did him dirty, took him to

horseback. Now he's a buckskin, 15 hands, 5-time team road champion.

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0: Emergency is in effect for New York City as a nor'easter is off the Atlantic coast. It'll bring rain, wind, and high surf through the weekend. Here's New York City Mayor Zohran Mamdani.
1: Live in a basement, know your exits, and be ready to move if water approaches. 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
0: Eight counties in New York and eight counties in New Jersey are also under states of emergency. A New Mexico jury has found Facebook liable for deceiving users about privacy protections. Fox's Lisa Lucera.
2: The trial centered on accusations that Facebook deceived users about a data breach stemming from a third-party personality quiz that harvested data from about 87 million people and sold it to political consulting firm Cambridge Analytica.
0: A judge will make the final decision on penalties. 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
3: 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At 10 o'clock, we have our worship service every Sunday morning. 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
6: 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They're located in both Clinton and in Urick. Well, we are not going to have a washout style weekend, but we need to keep in mind that we do have a chance to see some isolated showers and thunderstorms nearly all weekend long. Temperatures will still be nice though, holding at about average for this time of year into the upper 70s.
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4: Hey everyone, Subby here, and I am back in the saddle here at Wilder RV Weather Center with a look at your weekend SkyTrack weather forecast brought to you by Gary's Towing. If you're in a bind and you need a tow, give them a call at 660-885-HELP. Well, we are not going to have a washout style weekend, but we need to keep in mind that we do have a chance to see some isolated showers and thunderstorms all weekend long. Temperatures will still be nice though, holding at about average for this time of year in the upper 70s.
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2: What's going on, everyone? I am back in the saddle here at Wilder RV Weather Center with a look at your weekend SkyTrack weather forecast brought to you by Quint's Bar and Grill in downtown Calhoun, where good food and friends meet up. Stop in for some hometown hospitality. Well, we are not going to have a washout-style weekend, but we need to keep in mind that we do have a chance to see some isolated showers and thunderstorms nearly all weekend long. Temperatures will still be nice, though, holding at about average for this time of year into the upper 70s.
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7: 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And then we're driving into the critical topic of the horse racing industry. We'll be speaking to Michael Bisonhertz, the Senior Director of Testing Strategies for the Horse Racing Integrity from the Welfare Unit of the Drug-Free Sports International. And he'll give us the latest on keeping the sport of horse racing clean and safe. 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And they'll tell us all about the start to finish full service breeding, training, and showing facilities and what it takes to operate them. So for all you horse lovers and cattle lovers out there, we got you covered. 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Mark?
8: Well, thank you very much, Ed. Great program here lined up once again, it sounds like. And here we go as we roll into fall here now. Boy, how fast summer went by. On a personal note, this is kind of we call birthday week in our family. My brother, Phil, celebrated his birthday last Saturday. My sister's friend celebrating his birthday here on Monday. And yours truly celebrating Thursday of this week. So we have all the three of us have T-shirts that read, "All men are created equal, but the best are born in September." Great to get into the fall here. And let's take a look at this cattle market here. Wow. Some of the analysts I had visited with talking about October live cattle, that 218 was going to be a key level here this week. Boy, and they blew right past that on Monday. So let's look above that. What would be next? 223.5 and then 229 on October cattle. With a longer term target, of course, would be those contract highs over 232. But I kind of, most analysts, I agree that we're kind of running out of time to approach that 232 level. But hey, like early week here, when you're going up $3 and $4 at a day, it wouldn't take long to reach that level. So, and as I put this together today, that 232 looks a little bit far away, but boy, wouldn't take long to get there. Cash market last week, we had the 350, 355 in the north, dressed prices. Cash live sales, more 222, 223. I have to mention that August, they're the placement figure in the cattle on feed report. That's, of course, gave the momentum here early in the week, no doubt. August placements well below estimates at just 1.6 million head. That was a record low for an August report, and it is down 9% from a year ago. You know, you remember a year ago, it even seemed like 16.

0: 18 months in a row, you know, is lower placements. And you wonder, well, we're going to level off at some point. Well, here we are. Placements during August, 9% below a year ago. And a year ago in August, down from the previous year. Exports, you know, it's the same thing in the grain trade, Ed. They talk about the supply and demand. We know the supply, I guess talking corn here mostly, because the soybeans are, you know, still have a chance to be, you know, become what many analysts think that they can. But corn, all the crop tours and USDA kind of agree, we're not going to have a record crop, but boy, we're going to have a big crop. And look at the demand side there. Same thing in the beef trade. And I bring all that up because our weekly export sales, again, last week, 14,200 tons in export beef export sales. Here are the top four customers. No surprise, they're usually these same four, not always in this order. But this last week, we watched South Korea, number one, then Mexico, then Taiwan, and then Japan. Last week, again, 14,200 tons. The four-week average is just right around 10,000 tons. And for the year, our beef export sales, over 570,000 tons, and that is up nearly 3%, actually 2.7% from a year ago. So things looking good here. Better cattle, better prices here this week. Looks like turn the corner, and we can look for, again, a strong market as we get into October. That'll do it for us here as we wind up this week. Right now, wishing everyone a profitable week ahead.
1: All right. Thank you, Mark. Well, it's going to be a great ride. So tighten up your cinch, settle back on that saddle. I'm your host, Ed Adams, and we'll be right back right after these messages.
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7: And we are back with Better Horses Radio. We so appreciate you joining us as we talk about horses. And with me today, I have professional horse trainer Alexis Losey from Crown One Farms, talking about a very specific issue that we talked about, and that's training horses and some of the challenges we have when we have horses that have multiple riders and multiple different cues. And what do we do to offset the owner who's frustrated with their horse but can't seem to get that confidence level in riding, and she brings a lot of trainers to ride the horse, and the confidence level just never gets there. Alexis Losey, thank you for joining us here at Better Horses.
8: Hey, Ed, how's it going?
7: Good. And so with that topic, what would you say our biggest challenges are, and what are some of the corrections we can have?
8: So if you have a rider who has, say, her main trainer, maybe she's bringing in other trainers to ride her horse, for various reasons, training purposes. First, my question would be, how adept or how skilled is your rider? Is your rider an amateur? How confident is she, number one? Does she have a good seat? Does she have good hands? Is her confidence level in her horse good or bad? Or is she nervous around her horse? Is that why she's bringing in all these different trainers? Is it a rider problem versus a horse problem? So maybe my first suggestion would be, I want to see the rider ride the horse. I want to see, does she hold on to the horse's reins for balance? Does she tighten up, and is she super tense on her horse? These are all going to be things that we want to work on. We want to work on relaxation. So maybe I'm recommending with this client lunge lessons. We put the horse in side reins. We put the horse we put the saddle on the horse, and the client goes on the horse, and the trainer lunges the horse and rider on a 20-meter circle, and the rider does not use her reins, and she just works on her balance. She works on her seat. She works on her woe aid. She works on her go aid. And so we're starting there. We're filling in the gaps that maybe this rider has never learned how to use her body properly to keep herself in the saddle. So that's where her lack of confidence comes from.
7: Is it a fair statement that we always say it's a horse issue, and the owners throw these horses off to a professional trainer for 90 days and it comes back and it's great? It turns, it's supple, it's great on the cues, and then all of a sudden it all falls apart. Is that a fair statement on what's going on out there? Because people get very frustrated and the confidence level really just goes downhill.
8: Yeah, of course, it's the issue. You know, a professional trainer can obviously make your horse look beautiful, you know, in 30 days. They can get rid of a lot of problems in 30 days. So I'm not going to say that it's always a horse problem. Sometimes, of course, it's a horse problem. Maybe the horse

0: is not educated enough and it's not a great match for this client. Maybe she's too much of an amateur and she needs an older senior horse. But the rider needs to learn to ride the horse. If he's an educated horse, she needs to learn the cues and how to hold her body to aid confidently and correctly so the horse understands what she's asking for. The horse might just be completely frustrated with her swinging legs, her unbalanced seat, her pulling hands, and she's just super unbalanced in the saddle, and the horse is more and more fearful of the horse, you know, of the rider being, you know, really too tight with her legs, too holding on with her reins. The leg aids are super inconsistent and the horse is getting more frustrated, and that could be where a lot of the problems are stemming from. Maybe the horse starts popping up its head, maybe he starts balking, maybe he starts rearing, bucking. I mean, all those things could happen from a rider with a too insecure or uneducated seat.
1: And if you just join us, we're talking to Alexis Losey, a professional horse trainer at Crown One Farms here in Mid-Missouri. And let's talk about routine. And we always fall into that same routine because we're at the same barn, we're at the same indoor arena, and we never challenge the horse from going outdoors. Never challenge the horse from going to another arena. Never challenge the horse of getting in a trailer, that type of thing. Do you find that we just get into this routine over and over again, and when we deviate from that just a slightly, it becomes a train wreck?
0: Yeah, of course, you know. I'm at several different facilities where all they have is one arena. So the horse only sees that one arena. The rider becomes confident in that one arena. And you have to take your clients, you have to haul the horse to other facilities to see how the horse and rider are going to react in those facilities. Or if you have multiple arenas in your facility, take that horse and the rider into a different arena because there's different noises, there's different sounds. Take them on a trail ride. All these things are going to gain your rider confidence, because I find riders, they want to stay in the same arena because they feel confident. And when you take them out of that confidence arena, their confidence blows and they're like, oh, my horse might react to the spooky thing over in that arena's corner. Well, good. Let's go get it used to that thing over in the corner so you can ride no matter where you find yourself.
1: And Alexis, let's talk about when you actually get bucked off a horse or you have an accident on the horse. Let's talk about PTSD, getting back on that horse. What are some things or tools we can use to get the confidence back if I don't have a trainer with me and I'm frustrated as opposed to taking it out on the horse? What are some of the things you recommend?
0: Yeah, if you don't have a trainer working with you, like when you get bucked off, that can be really hard, because you should, unless you're really, really hurt and you need the ambulance, if at all possible, you should get back on your horse straight away and just walk. Just get back on your horse so that you can be like, okay, you know, assess what happened. Did the horse spook at... Who knows what the horse spooked at? Did it spook at a bag?
1: And that's not necessarily for the horse, that's for the rider. Is that what?
0: It's for the rider, yeah. Because maybe you gave a bad aid and the horse took offense to it. I've had that happen with clients. But if the rider does not get back on the horse because they're too injured, then that's where the fear settles in. And then it's really, really hard for that rider to become confident. It takes a long time to get past your PTSD. So maybe you do not get back on your horse. Maybe you find a very old stable horse that you feel confident. You need to build up your confidence again. So get on a different horse, take some lessons with the trainer, build your confidence back up. And while you are rehabbing, then you need to put your horse possibly in training with someone, just so it keeps the leg up on your horse. So it doesn't, you know, get in, it just needs to keep going. But your PTSD is a real thing. It's a serious thing, and that takes riders. It can take years to get over some PTSD. Don't be afraid that it takes you a long time to get over a buck. Take your time, build your confidence slowly, and maybe you will never get back on that horse that bucked you off. That's okay. Find a horse that doesn't make you fearful, because if you're always fearful when you get on the horse that bucked you off, you're never gonna have a good partnership, and you're always gonna be waiting for the next whatever. And that's not a happy way to live your life. And you want to enjoy horseback riding.
1: And that's a very good point. And actually matching a good horse with the proper rider is always something that everybody struggles with. Getting too much horse for that rider. How many times do you experience that in your career?
0: A lot.
1: Okay.
0: A lot, because you go and you try a horse and the horse, it seems like it's going to work out when you go try it. But then you get it home and the horse is like, it

0: dust doesn't mesh as fast as you want it to, as fast as you think it's supposed to. I always tell my clients it should be 6 months to a year before you and your horse really start forming a partnership when you buy a new horse. That's a long time. People think that, you know, oh, the moment I get home, I'm going to be able to do everything I was able to do with my other horse. No, that's, you have to build a relationship. Your cues are different than what that previous horse knew. So you have to build your own set of aids with this new horse. That takes time. So give yourself some grace. 6 months to a year, easy. Sometimes even longer. Don't let it bother you.
1: Professional horse trainer, dressage trainer, Alexis Losey from Pleasant Hill, Missouri at Crown One Farms. Alexis, I want to thank you for joining us. Have you come back, give us an update of what's going on in as far as the training world, as a matter of fact, and we'll have you back in a couple of weeks.
0: Cool. Thanks, Ed. Appreciate it.
1: All right, everyone. Stay with us. We got more better horses coming your way right after these messages. I'm your host, Ed Adams, and we'll be right back.
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1: 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So glad you dialed in. I'm your host, Ed Adams.
3: And I'm Merle Arbo.
1: And you know what, Merle? This is exciting on this segment because we get to talk about what is really kind of exciting, National Reining Horse Association. I know you and I have talked about that many times, and we have the communications director, Callie McCarthy Bovers, and she has been with the NRCHA for quite some time. She's going to walk us through all the details of this great event as we have all these athletes coming to the radio show coming forward. Callie, I want to welcome you to Better Horses Radio.
4: Well, thank you so much for having me on to talk about the NRCHA and the sport of reined cow horse. I'm super excited.
1: You know, not only do we get to talk about these athletes going on, but we make sure that we understand you're also a rider and you're a competitor too. So we want to make sure that you're married into the family of this special event. So Callie, kind of walk us through, if somebody's not familiar with the NRCHA, and talk about the three disciplines that you have to have when it comes to herd work, rein work, and cow work, exactly what do they have, and talk about the actual event itself and the disciplines that have to be put in place.
4: Yeah, so the NRCHA and the sport of reined cow horse has been something that has been going on for years. The NRCHA started in 1970 out in California and is really based on the vaquero traditions of training. And I think the cool thing about NRCHA and reined cow horse is it's very much like a triathlon or three-day eventing, if you're familiar with either sides of those. You know, these horses and riders compete through the three different events. They get a score for each of it. And then that composite score determines our winners or determines who makes it onto the finals, depending on what event they're at. So herd work, very, very similar to cutting. It's going to be that 2.5 minutes where the horse and rider separate a cow from the herd, and they have to make sure that that cow stays away. So it's very similar to what you saw at the ranch many, many years ago when they had to doctor cows. Reined work, very, very similar to reining. It is going to be, you know, same sliding stops, lead changes, everything that you see in that reining pen that you see at the NRHA and all of those events. And then the cow work is what is true and near and dear to NRCHA, and that is the cow work or the fence work. That is where one rider and horse is going to enter the arena with one cow. And they have to demonstrate a series of maneuvers at a very high rate of speed. So they're going to box that cow along the short end of the arena, gaining that control, showing that they can have that horse read the cow before they go down the long side of the arena. And that's when the speed increases. That's when the intensity increases. And they have to do two turns on the fence before taking him out into the middle of the arena and circling that cow at a very, very high rate of speed. And that's what makes our event so exciting and makes us stand apart from anything else that you've seen in the horse industry.
3: And Callie, as the director of media and communications for the NRCHA, what does your role involve and how do you help spread the word about these performances and these horses?
4: Well, I personally think I have the coolest job.

0: because I get to share all of the stories from our members, whether it's our equine athletes or our professionals or even our non-pro competitors and our youth members. The cool thing about NRCHA, there is something for everybody. Whether you are just a fan and you love Cowhorse, there's a place for you here. And we have competitions starting all the way from our youth kids that start when they're 8 or 9 years old, all the way through the non-pro division. And then, of course, our professionals that are always exciting to watch at the top of their game, who have earned millions of dollars across this entire industry. And so, my job is everything from social media to the magazine to website to different media relationships. I get to spread the word about Cowhorse and get people excited about the sport.
1: You know, I like the idea that you say you're going all levels. Can we talk about those high levels and also the beginning levels? I know you have some great athletes out there. I mean, we got $2 million winners out there. And talk about all the different levels that you can participate in.
0: Yeah, so one of the big things with NRCHA is we have family at our core. We understand that this is something that the kids can do, mom and dad can do. We have tons of kid activities. That's one big thing that we have always strived to have, even at our top premier event levels. At the Snaffle Bit Futurity, you will still see a lead line class that we do for all of our little kids and getting them excited. And so we have a couple different levels on the non-pro and youth side. We have what we call our boxing class, which is going to be our very entry-level event that, allows those riders to get experience in the arena, and they don't have to go down the fence yet. So this is just going to allow them to box that cow at the end, get comfortable with working through everything before they're ready to take that next step down the fence. And then, of course, we've got things from our limited aged events, which is going to be our more derby focused horses. These are going to be our younger horses that are coming up in the industry, all the way up to bridle classes. So that's one thing that's very unique about our sport is not only is there a place for riders to compete at different levels, but there's also a place for horses to compete at different levels. So we have classes that are based on the horse's age. We also have classes that are based on the horse's eligibility as far as how much they've won. So it's been a really cool involvement. So there really is a place for everybody. You don't have to be concerned, oh, I've never done this before. Am I going to have to go up against really, really high quality people or a very big talent, if you will? There's definitely a place to get involved. And then, of course, our open riders, you can't talk about the industry without them. Our highest earning rider right now is Corey Cushing. He's a $3 million rider. He is getting very, very close to $4 million, which is really exciting that we have that much payout going on in our industry for sure.
1: Callie, before I let you go, talk about your events. Where can people go see, and what's the best thing to look forward to?
0: Well, we're super fortunate. We produce 5 events throughout the year. So all of the details for all of these events are at nrcha.com. My personal favorite is to come watch the Snaffle Bit Futurity in Fort Worth, Texas. That is going to be in October, and tickets should go on sale about Labor Day weekend. So definitely one to mark on your calendars. But all the information is at nrcha.com. And then there's also a place that you can look for events in your hometown. So we have a schedule of events and we've produced a whole bunch of shows across the country. So even if you can't make it to one of our big premieres, there's always an NRCHA show in your backyard that you can go check it out.
1: That's a way to wrap it up. Well done, Callie. And again, that her favorite Snaffle Bit Futurity is October 3rd through the 18th in 2025 in Fort Worth, Texas. We invite everybody to take a look at their website at nrcha.com. And Callie, I can't tell you how much we appreciate you coming on board, explaining this out. We look forward to having all of your athletes come out and appreciate everything you're doing.
0: Perfect. Thank you so much for having me.
1: All right, that's Callie McCarthy Bovers. She's the Director of Media and Communications there at the National Reining Cowhorse Association. And everyone, we've got more better horses coming your way and more professional trainers. I'm your host, Ed Adams.
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6: 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They're located in both Clinton and in Uri. Well, we are not going to have a washout style weekend, but we need to keep in mind that we do have a chance to see some isolated showers and thunderstorms nearly all weekend long. Temperatures will still be nice though, holding at about average for this time of year into the upper 70s.
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9: And welcome back to Better Horses Radio. I'm your host, Ed Adams, as we talk all about the equine industry. And today we're going to explore the systems that keep our sports fair, safe, and clean. Joining us today is Michael Beisenhertz, a Senior Director of Testing Strategy for the Horse Racing Integrity and Welfare Unit, managed by the Drug-Free Sports International. Now, we're talking all about the latest in medication control, anti-doping strategies, and what these standards mean for the future of the horse racing industry. Pleased to have him join our program, Michael Beisenhertz. Welcome to Better Horses Radio.
10: Thanks, Ed. Thanks for having me on.
9: And Michael, do we have a drug problem in the horse industry?
10: I don't think we do. Our big role here is to protect the integrity and the welfare of these horses. That's what we're here to do, is protect the thoroughbred industry. I think going from the human side of the horse anti-doping, there's just those few bad actors that give the industry a bad name. So we're here to make sure everyone's on a level playing field, protect these horses. But I do not think there's a widespread epidemic of doping in horse racing, particularly thoroughbred horse racing, which we oversee. But that's why we're here, to promote that deterrence from that ever becoming a drug problem.
9: Okay, so now you're involved in overseeing the test distribution plan. So what percentage of equine testing is purely random versus targeted intelligence-based or performance trigger testing?
10: That's one thing that we kind of pride ourselves on. There is nothing random about our program. Every test that we authorize stems from data analytics. It comes from intelligence from our investigators, our science team, our lab partners. So nothing is such as we're going to draw your number out of a hat and your horse is tested today. Everything is backed by data. There's a reason behind every single one of our

0: authorized tests.
1: And so, Michael, I want to ask you, are you the only horse racing integrity welfare unit? Do you have any competition?
0: Not in the U.S. So within HISA and HIWU, HISA has all jurisdiction over thoroughbred racing in the U.S. as long as that track, or that state, I should say, is exporting their signal for parimutuel betting. So only the states that are able to export that signal fall within HISA's purview. So that's where we are the enforcement arm for the drug testing there. So there are certain states here in the U.S., namely Louisiana, West Virginia, you have Wyoming, Idaho, Colorado, those states that do not fall under HISA's purview. So they cannot actually export their signal nationwide. So those states still fall back on their state racing commissions and their rules and regulations, while all the others nationwide would then fall under HISA.
1: Now, we just experienced Kansas. The state of Kansas is opening up thoroughbred racing and racing in general. How do you see the racing industry? Do you see it dramatically growing from your perspective? Is it hard to cover everything? Or how do you see the entire economics of thoroughbred racing in the United States right now?
0: Yeah, I mean, I remain optimistic. You kind of, every day you might read an article about, you know, races getting canceled or full crops decreasing. But I also think that you see these states, you see these tracks that are trying to open up if they haven't been racing in a while. So it's very encouraging from our perspective that there are other states that are continually reaching out to add racing, to look into coming under HISA, to promote their racing as something that is looking at integrity and welfare first. So yeah, we're very encouraged at the future prospects of thoroughbred racing.
1: Okay, Michael, when you're building a testing distribution strategy, for example, now, do you have specific risk indicators? Now I'm talking about win percentages or veterinarian patterns or top line data that you guys, that prompts your targeting testing and specific stables or anything like that?
0: Absolutely. Kind of going to what I was talking about earlier, there's nothing random about this. So when we build our, what we call our risk assessment, we are looking at many, many different risk factors, upwards of 100 different risk factors that we are taking into consideration when building our risk assessment, when building our test distribution plan. So yeah, win percentage goes into it, past performances. We look at both the test history of prior findings, potentially within horses. We look at trainer affiliation, owner affiliation. And of course, we bring in all different things from our investigator who have boots on the ground. You know, they're on the backsides at every racetrack. So we get a lot of information from them as well. But we do look at medications. We look at trends. We see what are the outliers, both on the medication side. We talk with our regulatory veterinarians at every track as well. So they kind of feed us some information on what they see, what doesn't maybe feel right with them. So yeah, we have upwards of 100 different risk factors that we kind of put into this algorithm that really helps us spit out our best strategy. Because at the end of the day, you know, we're trying to be as efficient with our resources as possible. So we can't just throw numbers at this and hope that's going to, you know, show any sort of value. So we are making sure that there is a reason why we are going to test any horse, whether that's in a post-race setting, an out-of-competition setting. We want to make sure we're getting the most bang for our buck with any of those. And a lot of that is just stemming from all the data that drives that strategy.
1: Perfect. And if you're just joining us, we're talking to Michael Bisonhertz, and he serves as a Senior Director of Testing Strategies for the Horse Racing Integrity and Welfare Unit. Now, this guy leads and designs the enforcement of anti-doping systems across the United States, specifically the thoroughbred industry. So, Michael, besides counting all the raw numbers of positive tests and the gotcha moments that you have, so do you have internal metrics that from Drug Free Sports International uses to determine if testing strategies are successful in making sure that you are a deterrent for using drugs there in the horse industry?
0: Absolutely. If you want to look up anything regarding HIWU, the Horse Racing Integrity Welfare Unit, we do put out quarterly and annual reports. So we do explain a lot of that within those reports, but yeah, our program doesn't come down to, are we successful purely on a positivity rate? A lot of this stems from deterrence, to where we want to deter any

0: out action from taking place before it even does take place. So a lot of this has to do with, if you can look at from our past years, 2023, 2024, and so on, we do see a lot of different movement in terms of maybe what drugs are being used. So I feel like with our testing program, we can, promote the better behavior within the industry. A lot of this also stems with HISA, who is the Horse Racing Integrity and Safety Authority. They are basically our governing body. HIWU is really just the enforcement arm of the ADMC program. And what really ties in with the testing strategy and our testing program is the reduction in fatality rates. You can see it's been well published ever since HISA got jurisdiction within thoroughbred horse racing. That fatality rate has dropped quite a bit year over year, quarter over quarter. And that's something that we take a lot of pride in as well. So there's a lot of different aspects within our testing program. So just positivity rate on itself isn't the end all be all. But I think the conglomerate of what we do and how HIWU works within, our investigation and science team really leads to some change in behavior on the positive side within the industry.
1: Yeah, that's really helpful. And Michael, doping control officers out there, in the human sports, sample collection environment is highly controlled. I get all that. Now, in horse racing, you deal with, various environments across different states and things of that sort. So how does your experience as a field trained auditor help you standardize that DCO training in North America?
0: When we got jurisdiction of the thoroughbred horse racing industry, that was our big priority, is how are we going to standardize all of our rules and processes. Prior to us, every state had their own rules and regulations, so we wanted to make sure we had a standardized process so that everybody was under, on a level playing field. So one of our first real big action items once we got jurisdiction was to really bump up our training team. So we had a process where every single sample collection personnel has to be trained and then certified through us. So they went through an in-person training at every single track that we went to. They had to take a quiz and exam to really certify. And then we are constantly working with them to enhance those competencies. We wanted to make sure that it is a little bit different from what they were doing. And part of that is a learning curve. But the more and more reps you take, obviously the stronger you're going to be. So we were going out every, like I said, every track, working with those groups. A big change was everybody was on paper to do their chain of custody. For years and years on the human side, we've done electric chain of custody systems. So moving from paper to how we collect now is actually on an iPad. So some people, are more technologically sound than others. So again, a bit of a learning curve, but we spent by our first 2 years really diving into the training and assessment of our sample collection personnel, because they're the ones on the front line. They're the ones that make sure that chain of custody is airtight. Because if we do have an adverse analytical finding, the chain of custody is the first thing that everyone's going to look at. And if that's not buttoned up, we have no real adjudication process forward. So that was a major focus for us.
1: Exactly. So we'll wrap this up so that everybody knows we're talking to Michael Bisonhertz. He's the Senior Director of Testing Strategies for the Horse Racing Integrity and Welfare Unit. And you probably have one of the funnest jobs that I can think of right now. But because when you're in the Kentucky Derby, the first thing everybody has to do is we're going to drug test this event. So when you look at the drug testing, does it change? Does all of the athletes, does all the trainers know what they should and should not do? Is there any accidental, just not bad actors out there that we just didn't know? Your opinion.
0: From when we took over jurisdiction, there was a whole new set of rules. And as I was saying earlier, prior to us having jurisdiction, every state ran their own program. So everything varied state by state. You could have certain drugs outlawed in one state, but acceptable in another state. So within HISA and HIWU, it's not a learning curve. We have a brand new set of rules. So it obviously takes a while for some people to

0: read through all these rules, understand it. But yeah, at the end of the day, we understand that there are going to be times where mistakes happen, overages happen. This is not built to be a program of gotcha. We're here to again ensure the welfare and integrity across all parties. So we do work with different trainers. We try to promote constant education out to horsemen and horsewomen, seemingly every day, just with reminders of, hey, this is the rule, this is the standard, just so that everyone can make sure that they are acting under all of the correct information.
1: And we've been talking to Michael Bisonhertz at the Senior Director of Testing for Drug Free Sports International, and his division is the Horse Racing Integrity and Welfare Unit. Michael, I want to thank you for joining us. It's been very educational. I think you have one of the most interesting jobs we have in the horse industry.
0: Appreciate your time, Ed.
1: All right, everyone, I want you to stay with Better Horses. We got more Better Horses coming your way right after these messages. I'm your host, Ed Adams, and we'll be right back.
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3: 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At 10 o'clock, we have our worship service every Sunday morning. 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
4: I'm Daria Albinger. A warning from New Jersey Governor Mikey Sherrill as a rare September nor'easter bears down on the Northeast.
5: Do not drive through flooded out roads. We have had too many people have to rescue people from these flooded out roads and damage to the cars. Do not drive through flooded out roads.
4: There are states of emergency in effect in 8 counties in New Jersey, 8 counties in New York, and New York City. Some places could get more than a month's worth of rain in a day. Hurricane Nolo is expected to brush Hawaii's Big Island, a Category 3 storm.
6: Rainfall is going to be the biggest threat from this system. Could see isolated totals as high as 25 inches on the Big Island, creating life-threatening flash flooding and mudslides.
4: National Hurricane Center Director Michael Brennan says Nolo could also bring tropical storm-force winds

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6: Good afternoon, everyone, and just like that, we have fall. Now, these temperatures feel incredible after the heat wave we've been through. We could have used more widespread rain with the cold front, though. Vernon and St. Clair County picked up some rainfall yesterday along the front, but most of us stayed dry. I am not seeing anything the long-range model suggesting any more of that strong ridging setting up for us, so I do believe the start of fall is here. Now, that's not saying we won't have a warm day or two, but nothing like we've had. We have a warm front that will try and lift up and to our area over the weekend, and that might give us a decent shot at some rainfall, but it's still not a slam dunk. Some hay feeding is taking place, and concerns with water are present out there. Even more so is the fear that days will tick away and growing season will end before there's fall pasture growth if moisture doesn't arrive soon. Hay prices across our area still remain steady to firm. That's going to do it for me today. A big shout out to Clint Bar and Grill in Calhoun, Missouri for sponsoring this segment.
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1: 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Coming up here on the show today, we are going to listen back to conversations that I had as I spent time with the Agribusiness and Water Council of Arizona, their annual meeting held last week in Phoenix. We're going to talk about the use of solar on agricultural land, and more specifically, how come it's not as big of a topic in the desert Southwest? Carson Westerfield with Westcar Solar joined me to talk about that. We'll hear that conversation in segment two. After the bottom of the hour, we learned about Curry Seed and Chili Company, located in southern Arizona, right close to the Mexican border. Ed Curry, founder of Curry Seed and Chili Company, joined me for a fun conversation. That's on the way after the bottom of the hour. And then we will learn about some of the challenges with water in the Roosevelt Irrigation District, as I talked with Donovan Neese, superintendent, and Taylor Howarder, the assistant superintendent for the Roosevelt Irrigation District. That conversation coming up in segment four here today. So a lot to get to and some insightful things to talk about related to water issues and more in the West. But let's take a look at Ag News headlines to get started. Treasury Secretary Scott Bessent suggesting in a Fox News interview this week that any progress on agricultural trade with China will likely come after the Trump-Xi summit in Washington. Bessent told Fox News the most pressing trade issue for the U.S. and China was settled before the summit to give more latitude after the summit.
2: The detente, economic detente between the two countries that was scheduled to end on November 10th, that is going to be extended until January 10th to give us more time to see what we can do on the economic front.
1: Including on agriculture, where China's keeping its word on some, but not all, purchases.
2: They've agreed to buy 25 million tons of soybeans, and they've been very fulsome in those. They have about 17 billion of other ag commitments that we think they're a little behind schedule on, and we are encouraging them to pick those up.
1: Iowa Senator Chuck Grassley suggested the Chinese need some encouragement, including on soybeans.
3: I think that more can certainly be done. In fact, the report last week was less than the week before, as an example.
1: USDA says China bought just 9 million metric tons of soybeans of its 25 million ton annual commitment through mid-September. President Trump, upon welcoming China's President Xi Jinping to the White House, was confident a new U.S.-China Board of Trade will boost ag trade.
4: Our teams have been working to encourage a more balanced trading relationship, including the new market access for American farmers and ranchers.
1: And obviously, we'll continue to follow along with trade relations and fallout after the meeting between President Trump and Xi that happened this week at the White House. Harvest of the 2026 hard red spring and northern Durham wheat crops is nearing completion, with only a limited number of fields remaining in northern growing regions. The latest harvest report from U.S. Wheat Associates says current samples indicate generally strong quality. The hard red spring harvest is 95% complete in North Dakota and Montana. Average protein is 14.7% above the five-year average. However, test weight and kernel size slightly below average due to growing season stress in some areas. Northern Durham harvest is 95% complete in Montana and 87% complete in North Dakota. Protein levels remain above last year and the five-year average. Recent rainfall affected the color and vitreous kernel levels in some areas, but overall quality remains solid. Meanwhile, USDA reports about 20% of the 27-28 winter wheat crop has been planted and 5% has emerged. No more opposition to the potential mega merger between Union Pacific and Norfolk Southern. National Farmers Union is opposing that proposed rail merger, urging the Surface Transportation Board to reject the deal. NFU argues the merger would give a single railroad control of nearly half of U.S. rail traffic and further reduce competition in an already consolidated industry. NFU President Rob LaRue said in a statement, "History has shown us that when railroads consolidate,

0: views and opinions of this program are those of the hosts, guests, and callers.
1: Informing America's farmers and ranchers, this is AOA, produced by Farm and Ranch Media.

0: Family farmers pay the price. Decades of mergers have left farmers with fewer options, higher rates, and less reliable service, end quote. NFU says farmers are already facing financial pressure from high input costs, uncertain trade policies, and rising transportation expenses. The organization says less rail competition could lead to higher shipping rates and poorer service for agricultural shippers. As part of its policy priorities, NFU supports stronger Surface Transportation Board oversight, enforcement of antitrust laws to prevent additional rail mergers and competition. And also, World Dairy Expo returns to Madison, Wisconsin, starting this weekend, bringing together dairy producers, exhibitors, and industry leaders from around the world. General Manager Laura Hirschlib says the event continues to serve as a gathering place for innovation, education, and some of the best dairy cattle in the industry. With cattle arriving from around the world, Hirschlib says animal health and biosecurity remain a top priority.
1: We work really closely with the Wisconsin Department of Agriculture, Trade, and Consumer Protection with their state veterinarian team. We're meeting with them and working with them, quite honestly, all year round to just stay up to date on what our various health regulations are going to be. And if there are changes, how does that impact our cattle exhibitors? And then we put those various regulations in place. So we work very meticulously and take it very, very seriously how important biosecurity is, not only at World Dairy Expo, but certainly when those cattle exhibitors and those in that cattle, they go back home.
0: She explains just how meticulous inspection is thanks to a unique partnership with the University of Wisconsin School of Veterinary Medicine.
1: When a dairy cattle exhibitor comes to World Dairy Expo, all animals must be listed on a certificate of veterinary inspection, and that needs to be signed by their local vet within 30 days of coming to World Dairy Expo. So then what our vet students and vets are doing is, as those animals are coming off the trailer, they're doing a visual inspection. They're comparing the ear tag number in that 840 or 124 button ear tag that's in the to the number that's listed on that CVI to make sure that it's the same animal. And then also verifying that, you know, the correct destination information is listed, that they're going to World Dairy Expo at the Alliant Energy Center to make sure those dates are all correct. And then if they, you know, after have had that successful kind of a review of the CVI, the visual inspection, then they go into their stalling location.
0: And Hirschlib says what sets World Dairy Expo apart is the combination of cattle, commerce, and education all in one location.
1: One of the things that's really, really unique and special about it is not only is there the cattle show, but at that same place is our trade show and educational offerings and so much more. So the fact that it's kind of a one-stop shop for the dairy industry, you can walk through the trade show and, you know, see latest technologies, learn about latest research, you know, talk with some of your representatives for various companies, and then you can look at new equipment and just about everything in between.
0: And you can get more details on this week's World Dairy Expo online, worlddairyexpo.com. And our own Susan Littlefield will be on location providing updates from Madison, Wisconsin this week. AOA Weekend Edition brought to you by Cenex Premium Diesel and Lubricants. Coming up next, is solar a good idea on Agland? We're going to talk about it with Carson Westerfield from Westcar Solar here on AOA.
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5: 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Well, we're going to spend the rest of this weekend's program with conversations that I had during the Agribusiness and Water Council of Arizona annual meeting last week. And one of those conversations was an interesting one regarding solar use, especially in the West, where we know sun is prevalent, rain not so much. We talked about the issue with Carson Westerfield from Westcar Solar. Let's listen to that right now on AOA Weekend Edition.
6: Let's have a conversation about solar. I would think of the West and all of the sun and the good weather and think it's got to be a great area for solar technology. How does that interface with agriculture? Joining us right now, founder and CEO of Westcar Solar, Carson Westerfield is with me. Carson, great to have you join us. Thanks for the time.
7: Thanks for having me, Jesse.
6: So maybe set this up. Give us a little bit of your background. You were telling me a bit about it off air, but also tie that in with Westcar Solar and just give folks a bit of an overview of the company and your background.
7: Absolutely. Yeah, you can't really have a conversation about Westcar Solar without talking about my name, Carson Westerfield. So my great-grandparents' ranch used to be called Westcar Ranch, and that's because my last name is Westerfield, but my first name, Carson, is named after my great-grandmother's maiden name.
6: Okay.
7: And so that's the origin of the company name. And to your question about solar in Arizona, it just makes a lot of sense,
6: right?
7: We got all the sunlight here. We got a whole lot of people that need electricity. And so it just makes sense to be putting these solar projects together. But what separates Westcar Solar is that we're bringing agriculture into it. So we're not saying, hey, give us your land, give us your good farmland, and we're going to put a bunch of solar on it. No. I don't think that there needs to be a choice. Mm-hmm. I think that you can be doing both because it's helpful. And we can talk about the specifics about that, but there's a whole lot of smarter people than me that are doing studies that can tell you the benefits of integrating solar with agriculture. For one, here in Arizona, it's hot. Mm-hmm. We got a lot of sun, and sometimes too much sun is hard on plants. And so just by shade, you're able to cool that soil temperature down, which means you're not watering as much. That's just one example. I don't need to tell you all about that stuff. U of A, ASU can all do that better than me.
6: Well, I think to your point, it seems to be, you know, common sense to think, okay, out here in the West where there is plentiful sun, there is opportunity for solar. And especially as I've heard a lot about in my time here, you know, the

0: drought, water issues, power issues, things of that nature, it's becoming a bigger and bigger issue. So where could solar step in, and more specifically with agriculture? Because I think a lot of times folks think solar, agriculture, this just isn't going to mesh. But it sounds like with what you're doing, there are ways to make this work that makes sense.
1: Yeah, let me expand on that. And so, look, I don't have to tell you or your viewers the headwinds that the agriculture industry is facing.
0: Absolutely.
1: Right? We got diesel, we got fertilizer, a whole bunch of stuff that's outside our control. You mentioned something offline that was really, I think, important. And you said, how do we become resilient? And one thing that I can say is by controlling your own input costs. So you can't control the price of diesel, tariffs, that's out of the question. But what you can control is your electric rate. And so different ag businesses have different demands for their electricity. Here in the West, if you're using groundwater, you're using a lot of electricity to work those pumps. Mm-hmm. And so you're spending a lot. And that's usually the highest rate table. The irrigation schedule is usually top of the list. And so what my company does is basically say, hey, we're going to custom build a solar project for your specific agricultural operation. And I'm going to give you a discount on what you're spending now. Now you're in more control of your cost inputs, and we're taking away the unpredictability. Let's lock that in and make sure that, hey, this is what I'm paying for my power for the next 20, 25 years, whatever we come to an agreement on. Mm-hmm. And I think that's helpful as a business owner.
0: Well, and that's to that end, you know, a lot of conversations I have with folks and the way that agriculture is changing, farmers these days, you have to treat it more like a business. And so you have to think about projects and partnerships like what you're saying with solar, because it's, again, controlling what you can control on your operation. And I think that's super, super important. You mentioned earlier, you know, for like crops, for instance, shade. That makes sense to me. What about the livestock side, though? I know some folks have asked those questions about how does livestock interface with solar, et cetera. Talk about that a little bit.
1: I think it can help it.
0: Okay.
1: So here's one thing about solar and build costs, right? The taller you're going to go on your post, the more money the solar developer is going to spend. Now, I'm happy to spend more on it if we can actually get an impact from that. And so I choose to develop solar projects for the agriculture industry because of the impact they have on our state. They're helping us get fed. That's important to me. And if I can help these companies save a buck by doing that, that's great on a cheaper rate. But what's also important is helping their cattle or their calves be more efficient as well. It's hot here. And so we know that when cows get too hot, yield goes down, especially for dairy, right? And then I think that can be really helpful in terms of this. And we all know cows like to go up and scratch on things. We can go ahead and do that. There's a lot of reports out there, structural engineers that are saying, hey, this stuff is strong. Cows can go up and lean on this, and it's not going to be a problem.
0: Yep.
1: So let's do that.
0: I think about the potential opportunity across the West and growth, not just Arizona, but really, you know, many Western states where the sun is plentiful, heat, et cetera, et cetera. Does it make more sense for solar and agriculture to find a way to work together in the West versus maybe other parts of the country where the climate's different, for instance?
1: Yeah, no doubt about it. I mean, look, we're facing some challenges here in the West, right? We got water problems, things are hot, and we got a space issue as well. Even though it's the West, there's a lot of land, but hey, some people don't want their land to be used for certain things. So you got to be selective with what your land usage is going to be. And to your question, I think the West is ripe for this type of cooperation because of the water issues that we have.
0: Mm-hmm.
1: So if we can show that we're saving any amounts of water, whether it be alfalfa, oats, you name it, but if we're using less water to grow those crops because of the shade of the panels, then that's something we ought to try. And I think that lands better in the West than a place like New England where it rains a whole lot and there's not a water problem, or the Midwest.
0: Mm-hmm.
1: Water's at a premium, so we ought to be trying some creative solutions.
0: Well, creative and, to me, common sense type solutions, obviously. It's one of those things that I'm surprised in learning that there's not more solar out here in the West right now, Carl.

0: happening.
1: Mm-hmm. Are you talking about with animals? And
0: with animals
1: crops?
0: And agriculture, because I think that's where there's more. That's where there's opportunity, I guess. Where there's land that is able to be used. From what I'm learning from you and what I'm gathering from folks, is I guess I'm surprised in learning there's not more tied in with agriculture.
1: Well, let me tell you a story, right? And this will be helpful because there are some small projects that are doing this, but they're just trials, right? They're on 4 or 5 acres. They're making 1 megawatt of electricity. They're not really big, especially when you compare it to the big 100-megawatt systems that you see driving in Las Vegas or Los Angeles or throughout Arizona.
0: Sure.
1: But imagine you're working for one of those big solar companies, and you go to your boss and you say, hey, I got an idea. We're going to do agriculture and solar. It's going to require a lot more time because nobody's done it. It's going to cost a lot more money because we're going to have to use more steel, and we're going to make less money.
0: Yeah.
1: Probably not going to get a promotion if you're pitching that idea.
0: Yeah.
1: And so it takes a very specific company and approach to make this happen. And I fortunately had the experience of doing some creative projects overseas. I used to live in Taiwan before moving back to Arizona. Mm-hmm. And we were building above fish farms right off the Taiwan Strait. And so I know that you can do these multi-use projects, but you got to have the right approach and you got to have the right people to work with. And I think we could do that in Arizona. Nobody's just trying it at scale right now.
0: Well, folks want to learn more information about Westcar Solar and maybe look at projects that could work on their operation and look at customizing things and getting more information, et cetera. I'm sure going online to the website is probably a great way to start, isn't it, Carson?
1: Go on the website, westcarsolar.com, and I'll give you my my email, my phone number offline. Maybe you could put it in the chat or something like that.
0: Yeah.
1: But if anyone is interested in learning more about agrivoltaics, that's solar plus agriculture, a lot of material out there. Great national laboratories doing good work. 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If you're interested in it, drop me a line. 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But yeah, if you have a big agricultural operation, you own a lot of land, and it's being underutilized, and you have a lot of bills, give me a call. Let me custom design a project for you. 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
2: Well, this week, the talk of the town and the talk of agriculture was a meeting between President Donald Trump and Chinese President Xi Jinping at the White House. Just ahead of the meeting, after President Xi landed in D.C., U.S. and Chinese officials agreed to extend their trade truce through January 10th. According to the Associated Press, the extension maintains a pause on new tariffs and trade restrictions, while giving both leaders more time to negotiate at upcoming international meetings. Treasury Secretary Scott Bessent said some Chinese commitments remain unmet, although China has been a strong buyer of U.S. soybeans in 2026, while lagging in other ag purchases. Now, U.S. farmers and commodity groups, they continue to urge both countries to reach a more stable and forcible agreement that improves market access and reduces tariffs on American farm products. But here's the thing, I still maintain this position. What has China been doing for the last several decades? They have been investing in South America. They have been setting themselves up to be less dependent on American agricultural products. While in the meantime, American agriculture continues to romanticize and fantasize.

0: criticize about China being here to buy all of the ag products we produce, the oversupply that we produce, and more. That doesn't seem to be the case anymore. Regardless of what deals are made between the U.S. and China, American agriculture needs to take a step back and realize that China's not the only game in town, and in fact, they're taking their ball and going somewhere else. That's just some food for thought to consider. But hey, on a good note, China's sending pandas to the Atlanta Zoo. At least we got that deal done. More AOA Weekend Edition coming up next.
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2: 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Respect the grain, know the hazards, have a safety plan before you enter. 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
0: And we continue on AOA Weekend Edition, powered by Cenex. 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Well, I sat down with Ed Curry, a fourth-generation farmer and the founder of the Curry Seed and Chili Company in Pierce, Arizona, during my time at the Agribusiness and Water Council of Arizona annual meeting. He's also a director for the council. But we learned more about his operation, some of the water challenges they have faced over the years, and just some insight into what it means to be a chili farmer. Let's listen to that conversation right now on AOA Weekend Edition. Maybe just to start, give us a kind of an overview of your operation.
4: Okay. We my folks moved to south of Wilcox, Arizona, El Frida area in 1952. They were just out of high school, had farmed a couple years there in Oklahoma. No irrigation, had two really poor years due to no rain or very little rain. My uncles had came and found irrigation in the desert, and they came. By 1957, my dad actually worked as a sharecropper with a neighbor there, how they got started. By 1957, he had his own operation, rather small, but started with chili. Chili became kind of part of our family history. My mom and dad both loved the chili part. It was a lot of fun. And if you never eat green chili, we invite you to. We furnish the seed for about 90% of that now. I got into the genetic part of it early on in life, and our claim to fame is really what brought us to notoriety, is so the Midwesterners wouldn't run away from a can of chili because it was too hot or had a surprise hot one in it. We modified chili to become pretty consistently mild, and that's really what put us on the map, was breeding chili that was consistent heat level. We have consistent mild, medium, hot, and extra hot. And manipulating those genetics has been what I've done in my life, and I love it. It's a lot of fun. Flavor comes along with that, too. Go ahead, Jesse.
0: No, I love the backstory, and I appreciate it. And it's fun to hear about, you know, the diversity of crops and commodities and more that are grown in the Southwest, for instance. And I know you work a lot when it comes to groundwater with ABWC. So talk about maybe, because know the theme that I've gotten from folks here today is there's challenges when it comes to water, and not to mention the Colorado River. And

0: more, but talk about how you guys are responding to some of the challenges when it comes to having enough water to produce all sorts of different crops here in Arizona.
1: Let me start with the basin I know, and okay. That's my own. Southeast Arizona, the Wilcox Basin, Douglas Basin, the San Simon Bowie Basin, the Safford Valley, that's Southeast Arizona at its best. There's 73,000 irrigated acres of agricultural land in the Wilcox Basin, roughly 18 maybe to 20 in the Douglas Basin, which is south of us right down to the Mexican border. By the way, we do farm across the Mexican border about 40 miles, of which we had a flood this year. had Chile 6 foot underwater, not quite, mm-hmm. almost. The San Simon Bowie Basin is more in the 13 to 15,000 range with mostly pecans and pistachios. I might be wrong on that number, give or take 1,000 acres. These, we're closed basins. We do not have surface water mm-hmm. at all. It's all pumped water. We have watched our wells steadily from the time my dad got here in 1952 when the average depth of a well was 300 foot with water standing at usually some of it as shallow as 80 foot. So things have changed a lot. Today, our average well is 800 to 1,000 foot deep with some at 1,200. Across the valley, there's even a lot deeper water. Most of that rises to the 500-foot pumping level, which means we're using natural gas and electricity to pump. The expense factor really moderates what we grow. You have to have something that will pay for that water. On the other hand, how do we conserve that water? How do we balance this? And that's been my job. I'm also on Governor Katie Hobbs' Water Council. I was appointed by her in October of 23. So I've made many, many three-hour trips to Phoenix and enjoyed it. It's been a pleasure. She's been fun to work with. Her group's been fun to work with. Again, all about stabilizing rural Arizona and water. If we do not take some hefty cuts and willing to be pretty innovative, we're not going to get anywhere. And August 25th of 25, we kind of made a landmark decision right there at my kitchen table with many of the growers, large and small, that we agreed to take a 50% cut over 50 years. Now, that doesn't sound like much, but it's quite a bit over the long haul. Some of the bigger growers took their own cuts. We all realized it was real simple. We just talked about if we don't take the cuts, we're not going to be here anyway. So it's time, do we discipline ourselves or do we let Mother Nature discipline us with no water? So it was really maybe not 100%, but pretty well accepted. Mm-hmm. There's some troubles in that. There's some sub-basins that aren't listed as sub-basins, Jesse, that have water. That probably is much different than that. That's the problem anytime you have legislative law. It's hard to encompass all the little nuances, mm-hmm. as you know. Yeah. And so we have some nuances that left some folks damaged. They're not going to be able to farm, and they should be able to, because they're in sub-basins of the big basin that acts much different. But the way the law was written, that's how it fell.
0: Yeah.
1: If we didn't take this step, we were in trouble. It was the only way we could stop irrigated agriculture from growing. Mm-hmm. And if we kept adding more acres, it just exacerbated the problem to much quicker. So, Jesse, we had to do something.
0: Yeah.
1: That law, the AMA, Active Management Area, is by far not perfect, but at least it stopped the expansion. And finally, we all decided we've got to stop the expansion. So, that in a nutshell, that's it. Now, on the chili side of the deal, on that's the fun part, you know. This water deal, you know, I come up here to Phoenix and get shot at some, but actually probably get shot at more at home. But the chili industry... the chili belt

0: if you will.
1: Mm-hmm.
0: California, Arizona, Colorado, New Mexico, Chihuahua, Mexico, Sonora, Mexico, some of the West Coast down into Sinaloa area as well. Grow some wintertime chili. West Texas, I have a good friend, grows a lot of chili there.
1: Mm-hmm.
0: For the paprika industry, the high color, for a lot of people don't understand that the red dyes, most of it comes from paprika. Mm-hmm. We bred the highest extractable color paprika out there, and had several doctors working with me, and we made that happen. Ben Villalone, Everett Wood, Phil Villa,
1: yeah.
0: Together I got to give my team credit, Manuel and David, they worked right along with us, Manuel Cervantes, David Carmel. Together we came up with that, and it was almost an impossible virtue to change that. It was the extractable red color from a pound of chili, and we doubled it.
1: Yeah.
0: So when you take a red chili and you mash it out, there's oils in that, oleoresins. Within that oil, it carries that color.
1: Mm-hmm.
0: Now, interestingly enough, Jesse, in that you can't, we have to have that mild, because when they go to separate the oleoresins, mm-hmm. if we have the capsaicin, which is the heat, which is what burns our tongues as humans and other ends. By mm-hmm. the way, we work in the only industry that if you eat hot chili, it gets you coming and going, Jesse.
1: Yeah.
0: It's a double hit. Just thought I'd throw that in. A little humor today. But the color industry part of this thing,
1: yeah.
0: is still a big part. And I'll tell you something funny. Years ago, when Barry Goldwater ran for president, Kathleen Walker was his journalist. Well, Kathleen came down, did a story on us several years ago. Kathleen's a little tiny cute gal. She's pretty up in years now, but bless her heart, she asked me something about the paprika, had her in the field, and I said, Kathleen, I have to work really hard at keeping this very sweet, no capsaicin, no heat in it, because it's too hard to extract the heat from the oil, separate those two different types of oil, and so we have to have it sweet. So I said, if we didn't, Kathleen, this goes for makeup, for lipsticks, for blush, for dyes, all of that comes from our red chili. So if it wasn't mild, my chili would make your lips hot. Kathleen put her arms on her hips and she says, Ed Curry, I do not need your chili to make my lips hot. That's a monumental funny moment in my life. It was just too good. You know, she had taken every step Barry Goldwater did in that deal.
1: Yeah.
0: She was a very good journalist. A lot of fun to work with. I've got to work with a lot of really fun people through my life.
2: Ed, this has been fun. I appreciate you spending a few minutes and just giving us some background, telling us a little bit about your work with groundwater and the chili industry. And we'll have to have another conversation in the future. But for now, I'll let you go. We're up against the clock of this segment. But thanks for joining us. I appreciate it.
0: You bet. Thank you.
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2: 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Well, as we wrap up our program, of course, I spent time last week with the Agribusiness and Water Council of Arizona. I learned about some of the challenges facing the Roosevelt Irrigation District with Donovan Neese and Taylor Howarder. Let's listen to that conversation right now on AOA. We are speaking with the folks with the Roosevelt Irrigation District. First up, Superintendent Donovan Neese. Donovan, thanks for being with us.
10: Yeah, I'm very excited to be here with you, Jesse.
2: And also Assistant Superintendent Taylor Howarder. Taylor, thanks for being with us.
11: Yeah, thank you for having me.
2: So maybe set this up. Give folks a little bit of a background on the Roosevelt Irrigation District to start, Donovan.
10: Yeah, absolutely. You know, we've been managing natural resources on the west side of Phoenix now for over 100 years.

0: We're happy to continue to do that, support farming and delivery of water to all of our communities.
1: And so, Taylor, add to that, obviously, you know, folks think Phoenix and the west side of Phoenix. They think, okay, metro area, maybe not so much agriculture, but talk about and share a little bit of your perspective on the district you guys manage.
2: We're about originally about 40,000 acres. Right now we farm about 21,000 acres of that 40,000. We've been charged with delivering the water and power to that area for the last 100 years, and we expect to continue for at least another 100 years. And slowly right now, one of the challenges we are facing is the urbanization. As the city of Phoenix urban sprawl grows, it's growing into our district. So what we have to do as managers is deal with the changeover between agricultural lands to rooftop lands.
1: It's an interesting thing to challenge, and it's something that is happening all across the country with urban sprawl, for instance, but obviously different nuances out here. So talk about, with your district, maybe some of the different commodities that are grown first. You mentioned to me alfalfa, for instance. Like I said at the open, we don't always think about Arizona alfalfa, but with a good dairy industry out here, it's something that's needed. Talk about some of the different commodities in your district.
0: Yeah, we love our dairy industry for sure. We all got to have our ice cream and our cheese, and I enjoy a few steaks myself, you know. The alfalfa in our area has a great growing season. I mean, the sun is shining, the birds are singing every single day out here in Arizona, and we love it. That allows us to have cuttings every 3 weeks. We're doing a cutting all year round, all the way around. And so we as the irrigation district, we can help support that through regular irrigations that can be controlled. And when the sun is shining and you can count on your water showing up at just the moment you want it, that's what we do. That's the spot where we fill in.
1: Now, how much is the drought and obviously the challenges on the Colorado River, for instance, and more, and just really the concerns about water in the West, how much is that affecting your management of your irrigation district right now?
2: So we're entirely a groundwater district, so the river doesn't directly affect us other than power production, because we do get entitlements from Hoover and the Crist system. Obviously, production's down there, so it has hurt our power pricing a little bit. But for the most part, what it really affects us is the optics of it all. Everyone looks out there and they say, what are you guys doing farming out here? Like, we need that water for the city and, you know, this, that, and the other, but they don't understand the commodities that we produce end up on their shelves year-round, and we're the reason that their commodities are cheap in the supermarket. If we go away, then they got to go buy it from California or Canada or Mexico, and the prices in the grocery store exponentially go up.
1: Does that misconception cause some more challenges for you guys as you're trying to manage things, policy level, et cetera, et cetera?
2: 100%, because it's ballot box biology. Everyone in town thinks they know everything, and when they vote, they try to show that. And currently, we're under assault, more or less, from some of the county board of supervisors and a few other folks that are, they're basically after ag. They're looking at us as the low-hanging fruit for saving water, and they have full intention of completely eliminating ag if they can.
1: Very true. It's something that, and I think it's more than just for your guys' agriculture, it's agriculture across the country. A lot of misconceptions out there. Well, some final thoughts just that you both would share that folks maybe need to pay attention to that aren't familiar with agriculture in Arizona. I mean, what would you tell folks listening in to the show to help them try and understand some of the different nuances, challenges, success, et cetera, that you guys are facing right now?
0: We're all in this drought together. You know, we don't have a choice. Whether we're a groundwater district or surface water delivery, or you're getting water from the sky, doesn't have much in Arizona here, but that's a way we can all work together in sharing the pain of not having the water. Yeah. So as long as we can continue to have the high yields that we're having, we help support the entire industry.
1: Taylor, any final thoughts you would add to what Donovan had to say?
2: I mean, one of the big clarifications that, you know, our area would like to get out is that we

0: are almost 90% efficient with our flood irrigation, and it is almost completely cost prohibitive to like try to go out there and put in a drip system or a sprinkler irrigating system because of the soil types. And these farmers have been doing this for 100 years. I mean, they know exactly what they're doing. They know the soils they're dealing with. They are very good at what they do. And just the given the conditions there, it's there's no way that coming out and saying we need to put sprinklers on everything is going to save any water.
1: Well, I think I said this earlier, guys, and I'll say it to you both as well. You know, it seems like so goes water, so goes power, so goes agriculture, et cetera. Water really drives everything out here in the West, doesn't it?
2: Yes, sir.
1: Well, I appreciate you both being on with me here as we're spending time at the annual meeting. And I know, love to have you guys back on in the future to update us on different policy and different issues you guys are facing. But with that, I will let you both go. Taylor Howarder and Donovan Neese, thanks for joining us. And tell us more about the Roosevelt Irrigation District.
2: You're welcome out to Buckeye anytime, Jesse. Yeah.
1: Appreciate it, guys.
0: Thank you.
3: 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I'm Jesse Allen. Have a great weekend. 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
12: I'm Paul Stevens. A rare September nor'easter is hitting the mid-Atlantic and New England states with heavy rain, strong winds, and coastal flooding all weekend. On New York's Long Island, Nassau County Executive Bruce Blakeman telling folks,
13: check on your family members, your neighbors, especially if they're elderly. 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
12: New York City, as well as eight New York State counties, eight counties in New Jersey, all under states of emergency. President Trump and China's leader Xi Jinping wrapping up a two-day meeting. Fox's Aisha Hosni on Capitol Hill.
14: President Trump and President Xi discussed the economy, trade, super intelligence, and cooperation on a number of issues of shared importance.
12: But the White House has reportedly not detailed those talks as yet. 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
6: What's going on, everyone? I am back in the saddle here at Wilder RV Weather Center with a look at your weekend SkyTrack weather forecast brought to you by Clint's Bar and Grill in downtown Calhoun, where good food and friends meet up. Stop in for some hometown hospitality. Well, we are not going to have a washout style weekend, but we need to keep in mind that we do have a chance to see some isolated showers and thunderstorms nearly all weekend long. Temperatures will still be nice, though, holding at about average for this time of year into the upper 70s.
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4: 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They're located in both Clinton and in Uri. Well, we are not going to have a washout style weekend, but we need to keep in mind that we do have a chance to see some isolated showers and thunderstorms nearly all weekend long. Temperatures will still be nice though, holding at about average for this time of year into the upper 70s.
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4: I'm Daria Albinger. A rare September nor'easter slamming the eastern seaboard. It's bringing heavy rain, strong wind, and coastal erosion through the weekend. Nassau County Executive Bruce Blake.
5: Check on your family members, your neighbors, especially if they're elderly. 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
4: New York City, 8 counties in New York, and 8 counties in New Jersey are under states of emergency. President Trump and Chinese President Xi wrap up their two-day meetings. Fox's Aisha Hosni on Capitol Hill.
6: President Trump and President Xi discussed the economy, trade, super intelligence, and cooperation on a number of issues of shared importance.
4: The White House has not commented specifically on these topics. 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
1: Hey everyone, Subby here, and I am back in the saddle here at Wilder RV Weather Center with a look at your weekend SkyTrack weather forecast brought to you by Gary's Towing. If you're in a bind and you need a tow, give them a call at 660-885-HELP. Well, we are not going to have a washout style weekend, but we need to keep in mind that we do have a chance to see some isolated showers and thunderstorms all weekend long. Temperatures will still be nice though, holding at about average for this time of year in the upper 70s.
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8: What's going on, everyone? I am back in the saddle here at Wilder RV Weather Center with a look at your weekend SkyTrack weather forecast brought to you by Clint's Bar and Grill in downtown Calhoun, where good food and friends meet up. Stop in for some hometown hospitality. Well, we are not going to have a washout-style weekend, but we need to keep in mind that we do have a chance to see some isolated showers and thunderstorms nearly all weekend long. Temperatures will still be nice, though, holding at about average for this time of year into the upper 70s.
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2: I'm Paul Stevens. A powerful nor'easter affecting millions, especially in parts of New York and New Jersey.
3: Erosion has been a big, significant concern since a couple days ago. A lot of the sand has been eaten away, and we've had actually a steep drop off, like a cliff of sand, 3 to 4 feet tall, just from the rough surf pounding away and chewing away at that sand.
2: Fox Weather's Katie Byrne in Ocean City, New Jersey, reports say the President Trump has rejected a proposed 7-day plan to end the U.S. war with Iran.
4: The Wall Street Journal says Iran broached the idea of a 7-day pause in fighting in exchange for lifting the U.S. blockade in the Strait of Hormuz. But President Trump reportedly does not want to lift the embargo as the U.S. tries to squeeze Iran's economy.
2: That update from Fox's Madeline Rivera in D.C. 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
8: 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They're located in both Clinton and in Urich. Well, we are not going to have a washout style weekend, but we need to keep in mind that we do have a chance to see some isolated showers and thunderstorms nearly all weekend long. Temperatures will still be nice though, holding at about average for this time of year into the upper 70s.

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16: Hey everyone, Subby here, and I am back in the saddle here at Wilder RV Weather Center with a look at your weekend SkyTrack weather forecast brought to you by Gary's Towing. 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Well, we are not going to have a wash

0: outside weekend, but we need to keep in mind that we do have a chance to see some isolated showers and thunderstorms all weekend long. Temperatures will still be nice, though, holding at about average for this time of year in the upper 70s.
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1: I'm Paul Stevens. A rare September nor'easter hitting the mid-Atlantic and some northeast states with heavy rain, strong winds, and coastal erosion all weekend. On New York's Long Island, Nassau County Executive Bruce Blakeman telling folks,
2: check on your family members, your neighbors, especially if they're elderly. 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
1: New York City, as well as 8 New York State counties and 8 New Jersey counties, all under states of emergency. President Trump and China's leader Xi Jinping wrapping up 2 days of meetings.
3: President Trump and President Xi discussed the economy, trade, super intelligence, and cooperation on a number of issues of shared importance.
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What's going on, everyone? I am back in the saddle here at Wilder RV Weather Center with a look at your weekend SkyTrack weather forecast brought to you by Clint's Bar and Grill in downtown Calhoun, where good food and friends meet up. Stop in for some hometown hospitality. Well, we are not going to have a washout style weekend, but we need to keep in mind that we do have a chance to see some isolated showers and thunderstorms nearly all weekend long. Temperatures will still be nice, though, holding at about average for this time of year into the upper 70s.

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1: 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Good food, good folks. Good times.
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3: 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They're located in both Clinton and in Uri. Well, we are not going to have a washout style weekend, but we need to keep in mind that we do have a chance to see some isolated showers and thunderstorms nearly all weekend long. Temperatures will still be nice though, holding at about average for this time of year into the upper 70s.
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2: Fox News, I'm Paul Stevens. Big, powerful nor'easters affecting millions, especially in parts of New York and New Jersey, and disrupting air travel.
3: So far, air travel impact is minimal, but we do expect delays and cancellations to mount as the day goes on and the storm picks up.
2: New York Governor Kathy Hochul, President Trump saying no, rejecting a proposed seven-day plan to end the U.S. war with Iran.
4: They want to make a deal. I think that's fine. I like making a deal, too. But that deal would not be acceptable. And what they want to do is immediately open the Hormuz Strait. You know why? Because they're dying. You know why they're dying? Because they have no money coming in. Because they get their money from the Hormuz Strait.
2: The president says the U.S. now has control of the Strait of Hormuz. 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
8: 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Well, we are not going to have a washout style weekend, but we need to keep in mind that we do have a chance to see some isolated showers and thunderstorms all weekend long. Temperatures will still be nice though, holding at about average for this time of year in the upper 70s.
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6: What's going on, everyone? I am back in the saddle here at Wilder RV Weather Center with a look at your weekend SkyTrack weather forecast brought to you by Quint Bar and Grill in downtown Calhoun, where good food and friends meet up. Stop in for some hometown hospitality. Well, we are not going to have a washout style weekend, but we need to keep in mind that we do have a chance to see some isolated showers and thunderstorms nearly all weekend long. Temperatures will still be nice, though, holding at about average for this time of year into the upper 70s.
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3: Area all bigger the Northeast is getting slammed by a rare September nor'easter. Robin Schaefer lives in hard-hit Oceanside, New Jersey.
4: That we would have a couple of years before we'd be seeing water coming up to the dunes again. I mean, millions of dollars worth of sand has already been washed away.
3: There are states of emergency in place for New York City, as well as in counties in New York State and in New Jersey. China's president calls his visit to the USA a success.
5: When the president visited China in May, we agreed on the vision of building a constructive China-US relationship of strategic stability. This time, we've agreed to add new substance to it.
3: President Xi speaking through a translator. Among the issues that he and President Trump discussed while he was here, Iran, AI, and trade. America's listening to Fox News.
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5: Hey everyone, I am back in the saddle here at Wilder RV Weather Center with a look at your weekend SkyTrack weather forecast brought to you by Benware Tractor and Auto. 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They're located in both Clinton and in Uri. Well, we are not going to have a washout style weekend, but we need to keep in mind that we do have a chance to see some isolated showers and thunderstorms nearly all weekend long. Temperatures will still be nice though, holding at about average for this time of year into the upper 70s.
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9: What's going on, everyone? I am back in the saddle here at Wilder RV Weather Center with a look at your weekend SkyTrack weather forecast brought to you by Clint's Bar and Grill in downtown Calhoun, where good food and friends meet up. Stop in for some hometown hospitality. Well, we are not going to have a washout style weekend, but we need to keep in mind that we do have a chance to see some isolated showers and thunderstorms nearly all weekend long. Temperatures will still be nice, though, holding at about average for this time of year into the upper 70s.
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1: And roll tape in 3, 2, 1, action.
2: I'm Carmen Roberts. A nor'easter is threatening millions along the East Coast with nearly hurricane-strength winds in some places, rain and coastal flooding. Fox Weather's Brandi Campbell is in Hull, Massachusetts.
3: The impacts that we're seeing are impressive when you consider we are just under 300 miles away from the center of the storm. It is slowly creeping north and eventually will cross onto land along the New Jersey coast sometime tomorrow.
2: The storm is already causing flooding, power outages, and flight delays in Tennessee. The SEC football crowd at Neyland Stadium went wild with cheers as Air Force One flew over the stadium. President Trump arrived at the game before the kickoff of the first Tennessee-Texas meeting since 1969. 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
4: 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If you're in a bind and you need a tow, give them a call at 660-885-HELP. Well, we are not going to have a washout style weekend, but we need to keep in mind that we do have a chance to see some isolated showers and thunderstorms all weekend long. Temperatures will still be nice though, holding at about average for this time of year in the upper 70s.
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9: 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They're located in both Clinton and in Uri. Well, we are not going to have a washout style weekend, but we need to keep in mind that we do have a chance to see some isolated showers and thunderstorms nearly all weekend long. Temperatures will still be nice though, holding at about average for this time of year into the upper 70s.
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2: Stevens, a big powerful nor'easter hitting parts of New Jersey, Connecticut, and New York, including Long Island.
3: The winds have gusted out here to about 50 miles an hour. There's a gale warning through tonight into tomorrow morning. We've got coastal flood warnings up until tomorrow night. We've got four high tide cycles where water could be as much as 2.5 feet above normally dry ground. But by far, the worst is going to be...

0: Jersey.
1: That's Fox Weather's Mike Seidel in Greenport, New York. Hurricane Nolo is expected to brush Hawaii's Big Island as a Cat 3 storm.
2: Rainfall is going to be the biggest threat from this system. Could see isolated totals as high as 25 inches on the Big Island, creating life-threatening flash flooding and mudslides.
1: National Hurricane Center Director Michael Brennan also says Nolo could also bring tropical storm force winds hitting maybe 50 miles an hour. 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
7: What's going on, everyone? I am back in the saddle here at Wilder RV Weather Center with a look at your weekend SkyTrack weather forecast brought to you by Clint's Bar and Grill in downtown Calhoun, where good food and friends meet up. Stop in for some hometown hospitality. Well, we are not going to have a washout style weekend, but we need to keep in mind that we do have a chance to see some isolated showers and thunderstorms nearly all weekend long. Temperatures will still be nice, though, holding at about average for this time of year into the upper 70s.
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0: 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Here's what's coming up this month at the Eagles. Texas Hold'em on Saturday, the 5th and the 19th, beginning at 3 p.m. Kansas City Chiefs football on Monday the 14th and Sunday the 20th and 27th. 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And karaoke every Wednesday night beginning at 5:30. Make your plans to join the fun this month at the Eagles Club in Clinton. 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
3: 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If you're in a bind and you need a tow, give them a call at 660-885-HELP. Well, we are not going to have a washout style weekend, but we need to keep in mind that we do have a chance to see some isolated showers and thunderstorms all

0: 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Temperatures will still be nice, though, holding at about average for this time of year in the upper 70s.
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2: Sweet.
3: I'm Carmen Roberts. A major nor'easter is getting stronger as it threatens more than 40 million people along the East Coast from North Carolina to New England, slamming the area with intense winds, severe beach erosion, and coastal flooding. Fox Weather's Brian Norcross.
4: The water came in at high tide this morning and then has not been able to go out. So that's why in New Jersey you see the flooding from the bay side of the barrier islands, not from the ocean side. The water can't get out of the bay. It can't go out the inlets.
3: Drone attacks flare again between Russia and Ukraine after President Trump met with Ukrainian President Zelensky this week in New York City.
5: We talked about a lot of different subjects, and many of those subjects have very strong agreement. But you know what I want him to do? Make a deal. 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
2: 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They're located in both Clinton and in Uri. Well, we are not going to have a washout style weekend, but we need to keep in mind that we do have a chance to see some isolated showers and thunderstorms nearly all weekend long. Temperatures will still be nice though, holding at about average for this time of year into the upper 70s.
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What's going on, everyone? I am back in the saddle here at Wilder RV Weather Center with a look at your weekend SkyTrack weather forecast brought to you by Clint's Bar and Grill in downtown Calhoun, where good food and friends meet up. Stop in for some hometown hospitality. Well, we are not going to have a washout style weekend, but we need to keep in mind that we do have a chance to see some isolated showers and thunderstorms nearly all weekend long. Temperatures will still be nice, though, holding at about average for this time of year into the upper 70s.

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2: Stevens, a big powerful nor'easter hitting parts of New Jersey, Connecticut, and in New York, where conditions could become even worse tonight.
3: We expect waves as tall as 20 feet in some areas. Winds will be just as powerful as the waves. Wind gusts exceeding 50, even 60 miles an hour have already been recorded on Long Island.
2: And that's New York Governor Kathy Hochul. President Trump weighing in on what comes next in the Russia-Ukraine war after meeting with Ukraine's President Volodymyr Zelensky this past week.
4: We talked about a lot of different subjects, and many of those subjects have very strong agreement. But you know what I want him to do? Make a deal. I want him to settle with Putin, and I want Putin to settle with him.
2: The president speaking with reporters earlier today. 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
6: If you see me in the morning, I tell you it's important to understand I'm just a little sick. 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

Channel. Hey everyone, Subby here, and I am back in the saddle here at Wilder RV Weather Center with a look at your weekend SkyTrack weather forecast brought to you by Gary's Towing. If you're in a bind and you need a tow, give them a call at 660-885-HELP. Well, we are not going to have a washout style weekend, but we need to keep in mind that we do have a chance to see some isolated showers and thunderstorms all weekend long. Temperatures will still be nice though, holding at about average for this time of year in the upper 70s.

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2: Hey everyone, I am back in the saddle here at Wilder RV Weather Center with a look at your weekend SkyTrack weather forecast brought to you by Benware Tractor and Auto. 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They're located in both Clinton and in Uri. Well, we are not going to have a washout style weekend, but we need to keep in mind that we do have a chance to see some isolated showers and thunderstorms nearly all weekend long. Temperatures will still be nice though, holding at about average for this time of year into the upper 70s.
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2: You stay right here.
3: Well, nor'easter is affecting about 40 million people along the East Coast, especially for New York and New Jersey.
4: So far, air travel impact is minimal, but we do expect delays and cancellations to mount as the day goes on and the storm picks up.
3: And that's New York Governor Kathy Hochul. The storm has claimed at least one life after a tree fell on a 56-year-old man in Brooklyn today. President Trump rejects a proposal to reopen the Strait of Hormuz from Iran.
5: The Wall Street Journal says Iran broached the idea of a seven-day pause in fighting in exchange for lifting the U.S. blockade in the Strait of Hormuz. But President Trump reportedly does not want to lift the embargo as the U.S. tries to squeeze Iran's economy.
3: Fox's Madeline Rivera. 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
9: What's going on, everyone? I am back in the saddle here at Wilder RV Weather Center with a look at your weekend SkyTrack weather forecast brought to you by Clint's Bar and Grill in downtown Calhoun, where good food and friends meet up. Stop in for some hometown hospitality. Well, we are not going to have a washout style weekend.

0: But we need to keep in mind that we do have a chance to see some isolated showers and thunderstorms nearly all weekend long. Temperatures will still be nice, though, holding at about average for this time of year into the upper 70s.
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First time that I met her, she was pouring shots of rum. Told me that her cousin just turned 21. She took my hand and said we're dancing when they played her favorite song. We didn't stop till everybody else was gone.

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5: Hey everyone, Subby here, and I am back in the saddle here at Wilder RV Weather Center with a look at your weekend SkyTrack weather forecast brought to you by Gary's Towing. 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

0: Elf. Well, we are not going to have a washout style weekend, but we need to keep in mind that we do have a chance to see some isolated showers and thunderstorms all weekend long. Temperatures will still be nice, though, holding at about average for this time of year in the upper 70s.
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3: Stevens, a major nor'easter still impacting millions from the tri-state area all the way up into New England.
4: Heavy band of rain lifting up into southern New England has prompted a flash flood warning for parts of southern Massachusetts, where we are expecting to pick up our biggest rain totals, upwards of 3 to 5 inches of rain through the duration of this storm. Top winds, 30 to 40 mile per hour gusts. Nantucket earlier today gusted in the 60s.
3: 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President Trump weighing in on this week's meeting with China's leader Xi Jinping, and on whether the issue of Taiwan was discussed.
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Well, here's my final serenade. 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Here's a picture that I saved too long. 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